0: For weeks, Christy Spivey and her family have been living in a waking nightmare. On August 3rd, Ms. Spivey's daughter, Tasia Fortune, was found dead in Jackson, Mississippi. Her body was discovered hanging from a tree outside an abandoned house. This week, the Jackson Police Department finally confirmed that it's investigating Ms. Fortune's death as a homicide, while clarifying that her official cause of death has yet to be determined. Here's Jackson Police Chief Rochelle Brackney speaking at a council meeting on Tuesday.
1: The medical examiner's office performed an autopsy about 4 weeks ago on Ms. Tasia Fortune. To date, we have not received the outcomes of that autopsy. However, Jackson Police Department has been investigating this case from day one as a homicide until we hear otherwise from the medical examiner's office.
0: That's Rochelle Brackney, the chief of police in Jackson, Mississippi, giving an update on the investigation into Tasia Fortune's death. The case has left the city on edge and drawn national attention as supporters of the family call for greater transparency. Christy Spivey is Tasia Fortune's mother. We reached her in Kentucky. And a warning, this conversation includes descriptions of death.
2: Christy, I know you've been waiting for an update for weeks now. So just hearing that, does that feel like a breakthrough to you?
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1: Similar mechanisms to patients before they underwent surgery in order to influence their dreams.
2: What kind of tasks are we talking about? What did they do?
1: Well, in a study published in 2016, they led patients through a relaxation exercise before anesthesia, where they were asked to imagine their favorite place. So the researchers found that once anesthetized, those patients essentially consolidated those freshly planted memories. And upon waking, about 75% of patients recalled dreams that actually matched the memories.
2: Okay, so it is actually possible to induce pleasant dreams in people before they go through anesthesia.
1: Yeah, and to bring this up to date, a couple of months ago, Stanford University released a pilot study saying that they had been highly effective at inducing dreams in patients, developing a protocol that has raised dream recall in patients from 69% to 93%. 86% of those dreams were positive, with no particularly negative dreams.
2: So positive dreams, and they've got a protocol that helps people remember the good stuff. What is that protocol?
1: Doctors first speak to patients before surgery to establish sort of positive expectations and emotions. During surgery, the drug propofol is used as part of the anesthetic cocktail. Propofol is associated with higher dreaming frequencies. Anesthesiologists also conduct continuous monitoring to really precisely track sedation levels and allow for gradual controlled emergence from sleep. And then once awake, patients are interviewed almost immediately before the dreams are lost. So interviewing within minutes of waking helps capture the details and screen for intraoperative awareness, that terror that you were actually awake but paralyzed during the surgery. I should also say that some researchers are leaning into using these findings to help people with insomnia or chronic nightmares and also to treat PTSD.
3: This is also fascinating, Tristan. But what I want to know is, can I use this protocol, say, tonight to get some good dreams?
2: Same. Yep.
1: Yeah, the science here is really applicable to your own pre-sleep routine. Because the brain actively replays, processes, and consolidates your most recent episodic memories, it may sound a little silly, but just trying to find that happy place could be something people can do. I actually try this myself before bed sometimes.
2: Oh, go on. What's your happy place?
3: Do we really want to know?
1: You don't want to know. You don't want to know.
2: Normally, the last thing I want is anyone's stories of what happened in their dreams. But actually, I will make exceptions this time around if listeners had a really good one under anesthetics. Please tell us the story. Also, would you eat lab-grown chocolate? You can email unexpected@bbc.co.uk or you can send us a WhatsApp message. The number is +44 330 678 3080. Still to come, what connects a chocolate cake, a hot dog, and Usain Bolt? Find out after this.
4: Hello, it's Sophie here with this week's Unexpected Elements quiz, and this week we've been exploring science inspired by Roald Dahl Day. One of the author's earliest books was James and the Giant Peach, which tells the story of a fantastical peach that becomes so gigantic that the orphan James is able to live inside it. In real life, we may not be able to make a peach our home, but we can still enjoy them as a tasty snack. And if you've had a peach recently, you'll know that they are covered in fine hairs, or peach fuzz. But why are peaches fuzzy? Is it A, to stop flies from reaching the fruit, B, it evolved from thorns, or C, it attracts pollinators? Why are peaches covered in small hairs? Is it A, to stop flies from reaching the fruit, B, it evolved from thorns, or C, it attracts pollinators? Have a think and I'll be back soon with the answer.
2: 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This week, our science-based chat is taking its inspiration from the works of children's author Roald Dahl, thanks to Roald Dahl Day. Now, Bruce Bogtrotter is not, arguably, an important central character in Roald Dahl's story Matilda. However, he is the hero of many people's favourite part of the book. For those who've not read it, Bruce is a child caught stealing a piece of chocolate cake from the villainous headteacher Miss Trunchbull. As revenge, she pulls him onto stage in front of the whole school and forces him to eat every last crumb

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0: Maine Public is a media sponsor of the Camden International Film Festival, happening September 17th through 20th at venues throughout Camden and Rockland. 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

0: 25 years after the September 11th terror attacks, the case against the alleged co-conspirators still hasn't gone to trial.
1: You can either take people and torture them, and hopefully you don't do that because it's illegal, or you can have a fair trial for them. You can't do both.
0: I'm Sasha Pfeiffer. We'll explain why the 9/11 case remains in limbo on All Things Considered from NPR News.
2: 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In the weather forecast for this afternoon, we'll have sunshine, high temperatures of 61 to 73. Tonight will be clear and cool, lows of 40 to 49. And for tomorrow, sunny, highs 70 to 78. And for Saturday night, becoming cloudy with rain late in southern Maine. Overnight low temperatures will be 49 to 58. In Portland right now, sunshine and 69. Bangor, partly sunny, 65. Caribou, mostly cloudy and 55.
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4: It's Here and Now. Everyone has a 9/11 story. This is mine. I was supposed to be on the first plane that was hijacked into the World Trade Center, but I changed my ticket to go the day before. I flew from Boston to L.A. on to Hong Kong, where I lived at the time as the Asia correspondent for the Boston Globe. I was at baggage claim when terrorists flew that first plane into the Twin Towers, and the world changed forever. Hours later, the U.S. blamed Al-Qaeda, a terrorist group that most Americans had never heard of. It had secret camps in Afghanistan. The next morning, I flew to neighboring Pakistan to report on the hunt for Osama bin Laden. After the U.S. invaded Afghanistan and toppled the Taliban, I was in the first group of journalists who visited Al-Qaeda's abandoned training camp outside Kandahar. Looking back on those events 25 years later, I wanted to know if Al-Qaeda's threat to the U.S. had been neutralized or if they remain as dangerous as ever. Graham Wood wrote about this for The Atlantic. He's the author of The Way of the Strangers, Encounters with the Islamic State. Graham, welcome.
5: Thank you.
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